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12: 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Here's another zero waste tip on Planet FM. 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
2: When I was first learning to meditate, the instruction was to simply pay attention to my breath, and when my mind wandered, to bring it back. Sounded simple enough, yet I'd sit on these silent retreats, sweating through t-shirts in the middle of winter. I'd take naps every chance I got because it was really hard work. Actually, it was exhausting. The instruction was simple enough, but I was missing something really important. So why is it so hard to pay attention? Well, studies show that even when we're really trying to pay attention to something, like maybe this talk, at some point about half of us will drift off into a daydream or have this urge to check our Twitter feed. So what's going on here? It turns out that we're fighting one of the most evolutionarily conserved learning processes currently known in science, one that's conserved back to the most basic nervous systems known to man. This reward-based learning process is called positive and negative reinforcement and basically goes like this. We see some food that looks good. Our brain says, calories, survival. We eat the food, we taste it, it tastes good. And especially with sugar, our body sends a signal to our brain that says, remember what you're eating and where you found it. We lay down this context-dependent memory and learn to repeat the process next time. See food, eat food, feel good, repeat. Trigger, behavior, reward. Simple, right? Well, after a while, our creative brains say, you know what? You can use this for more than just remembering where food is. You know, next time you feel bad, why don't you try eating something good so you'll feel better? We thank our brains for the great idea. Try this and quickly learn that if we eat chocolate or ice cream when we're mad or sad, we feel better. Same process, just a different trigger. Instead of this hunger signal coming from our stomach, this emotional signal, feeling sad, triggers that urge to eat. Maybe in our teenage years, we were a nerd at school, and we see those rebel kids outside smoking, and we think, hey, I want to be cool, so we start smoking. The Marlboro Man wasn't a dork, and that was no accident. See cool, smoke to be cool, feel good. Repeat. Trigger, behavior, reward. And each time we do this, we learn to repeat the process, and it becomes a habit. So later, feeling stressed out triggers that urge to smoke a cigarette or to eat something sweet. Now with these same brain processes, we've gone from learning to survive to literally killing ourselves with these habits. Obesity and smoking are among the leading preventable causes of morbidity and mortality in the world. So back to my breath. What if instead of fighting our brains or trying to force ourselves to pay attention, we instead tapped into this natural reward-based learning process, but added a twist? What if instead we just got really curious about what was happening in our momentary experience? I'll give you an example. In my lab, we studied whether mindfulness training could help people quit smoking. Now, just like trying to force myself to pay attention to my breath, they could try to force themselves to quit smoking. And the majority of them had tried this before and failed, on average, 6 times. Now, with mindfulness training, we dropped the bit about forcing and instead focused on being curious. In fact, we even told them to smoke. What? Yeah, we said, go ahead and smoke. Just be really curious about what it's like when you do. And what did they

notice. Well, here's an example from one of our smokers. She said, mindful smoking smells like stinky cheese and tastes like chemicals. Yuck. Now, she knew cognitively that smoking was bad for her. That's why she joined our program. What she discovered just by being curiously aware when she smoked was that smoking tastes like shit. Now, she moved from knowledge to wisdom. She moved from knowing in her head that smoking was bad for her to knowing it in her bones. And the spell of smoking was broken. She started to become disenchanted with her behavior. Now, the prefrontal cortex, that youngest part of our brain from an evolutionary perspective, it understands on an intellectual level that we shouldn't smoke. And it tries its hardest to help us change our behavior, to help us stop smoking, to help us stop eating that second, that third, that fourth cookie. We call this cognitive control. We're using cognition to control our behavior. Unfortunately, this is also the first part of our brain that goes offline when we get stressed out, which isn't that helpful. Now, we can all relate to this in our own experience. We're much more likely to do things like yell at our spouse or kids when we're stressed out or tired, even though we know it's not going to be helpful. We just can't help ourselves. Now, when the prefrontal cortex goes offline, we fall back into our old habits, which is why this disenchantment is so important. Seeing what we get from our habits helps us understand them in a deeper level, to know it in our own bones, so we don't have to force ourselves to hold back or restrain ourselves from behavior. We're just less interested in doing it in the first place. And this is what mindfulness is all about. Seeing really clearly what we get when we get caught up in our behaviors, becoming disenchanted on a visceral level, and from this disenchanted stance, naturally letting go. This isn't to say that, poof, magically we quit smoking, but over time, as we learn to see more and more clearly the results of our actions, we let go of old habits and form new ones. The paradox here is that mindfulness is just about being really interested in getting close and personal with what's actually happening in our bodies and minds from moment to moment. This willingness to turn toward our experience rather than trying to make unpleasant cravings go away as quickly as possible. And this willingness to turn toward our experience is supported by curiosity, which is naturally rewarding. What does curiosity feel like? It feels good. And what happens when we get curious? We start to notice the cravings are simply made up of body sensations. Oh, there's tightness, there's tension, there's restlessness, and that these body sensations come and go. These are bite-sized pieces of experiences that we can manage from moment to moment rather than getting clobbered by this huge, scary craving that we choke on. In other words, when we get curious, we step out of our old fear-based reactive habit patterns and we step into being. We become this inner scientist where we're eagerly awaiting that next data point. Now, this might sound too simplistic to affect behavior, but in one study, we found that mindfulness training was twice as good as gold standard therapy at helping people quit smoking. So it actually works. And when we studied the brains of experienced meditators, we found that parts of a neural network of self-referential processing called the default mode network were at play. Now, one current hypothesis is that a region of this network called the posterior cingulate cortex is activated not necessarily by craving itself, but when we get caught up in it, when we get sucked in and it takes us for a ride. In contrast, when we let go, step out of the process just by being curiously aware of what's happening, this same brain region quiets down. Now we're testing app and online-based mindfulness training programs that target these core mechanisms. And ironically, use the same technology that's driving us to distraction to help us step out of our unhealthy habit patterns of smoking, of stress eating, and other addictive behaviors. Now, remember that bit about context-dependent memory? We can deliver these tools to people's fingertips in the context that matter most. So we can help them tap into their inherent capacity to be curiously aware right when that urge to smoke or stress eat or whatever arises. So if you don't smoke or stress eat, maybe the next time you feel this urge to check your email when you're bored or you're trying to distract yourself from work, or maybe to compulsively respond to that text message when you're driving, see if you can tap into
this natural capacity, just be curiously aware of what's happening in your body and mind in that moment.

0: 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Or step out of it. Instead of see text message, compulsively text back, feel a little bit better, notice the urge, get curious, feel the joy of letting go, and repeat. Thank you.
1: 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For more information on TED, visit TED.com.
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3: One of my earliest memories is of trying to wake up one of my relatives and not being able to. And I was just a little kid, so I didn't really understand why. But as I got older, I realized we had drug addiction in my family, including later cocaine addiction. I've been thinking about it a lot lately, partly because it's now exactly 100 years since drugs were first banned in the United States and Britain, and we then imposed that on the rest of the world. It's a century since we made this really fateful decision to take addicts and punish them and make them suffer because we believed that would deter them. It would give them an incentive to stop. And a few years ago, I was looking at some of the addicts in my life who I love and trying to figure out if there was some way to help them. And I realized there were loads of incredibly basic questions I just didn't know the answer to. Like, what really causes addiction? Why do we carry on with this approach that doesn't seem to be working? And is there a better way out there that we could try instead? So I read loads of stuff about it and I couldn't really find the answers I was looking for. So I thought, okay, I'll go and sit with different people around the world who lived this and studied this and talk to them and see if I can learn from them. And I ended up, I didn't realize I would end up going over 30,000 miles at the start, but I ended up going and meeting loads of different people, from a transgender crack dealer in Brownsville, Brooklyn, to a scientist who spends a lot of time feeding hallucinogens to mongooses to see if they like them. It turns out they do, but only in very specific circumstances. To the only country that's ever decriminalized all drugs, from cannabis to crack, Portugal. And the thing I realized that really blew my mind is almost everything we think we know about addiction is wrong. And if we start to absorb the new evidence about addiction, I think we're going to have to change a lot more than our drug policies. But let's start with what we think we know, what I thought I know, right? Let's think about this middle row here, right? Imagine all of you for 20 days now went off and used heroin 3 times a day. Some of you look a little bit more enthusiastic than others at this prospect. Don't worry, it's just a thought experiment. Imagine you did that, right? What would happen? Now, we have a story about what would happen that we've been told for a century. We think because there are chemical hooks in heroin, as you took it for a while, your body would become dependent on those hooks, you'd start to physically need them, and at the end of those 20 days, you'd all be heroin addicts, right? That's what I thought. First thing that alerted me to the fact, something not right with this story. So when it was explained to me, if I step out of this TED talk today and I get hit by a car and I break my hip, I'll be taken to hospital and I'll be given loads of diamorphine. Diamorphine is heroin. It's actually much better heroin than you're ever going to buy on the streets, because the stuff you buy from a drug dealer is contaminated. Actually, very little of it is heroin, whereas the stuff you get from the doctor is medically pure. And you'll be given it for quite a long period of time. There are loads of people in this room who may not realize that you've taken quite a lot of heroin, right? And anyone watching this anywhere in the world, this is happening. And if what we believe about addiction is right, those people are exposed to all those chemical hooks, what should happen? They should become addicts. This has been studied really carefully. It doesn't happen. You will have noticed if your grandmother had a hip replacement, she didn't come out as a junkie. And when I learned this, it just seemed so weird to me. So contrary to everything I'd been told, everything I thought I knew, I just thought it couldn't be right. Until I went and met a man called Bruce Alexander, who's a professor of psychology in Vancouver, who carried out an incredible experiment that I think really helps us to understand this issue. Professor Alexander explained to me, the idea of addiction we've all got in our heads, that story, comes partly from a series of experiments that were done earlier in the 20th century. They're really simple experiments. You can do them tonight when you go home if you feel a little bit sadistic. You get a rat and you put

it in a cage and you give it two water bottles. One is just water and the other is water laced with either heroin or cocaine. If you do that, the rat will almost always prefer the drugged water and almost always kill itself quite quickly. So there you go, right? That's how we think it works. In the

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4: Welcome to the Bridge Zone. You're at the table with Barry and Mariana. Been some exciting things happen over the last week, Barry.
5: There have.
4: Let's start with the Labour Week in Congress, Hamilton's long-running program. Yep. The numbers are looking exceptionally good. We've got 13 and a half tables already registered for the Shirley Weymouth Open Pairs on the Saturday. That's three sessions that we're playing there.
5: 23 teams in the teams event. That's always good.
4: Talking about pairs, it's a perfect segue to mention the chairman's report in August.
5: I think this is intended to, yeah, changes are being made to the award of A points in match point pairs event. Partial A's are to be introduced for session placings, and there'll be a change to the award of overall A points in those pairs events that have a final in play. So, I mean, I'm guessing whenever somebody holds a pairs event, you know, they fill up the room. Part of the reason for that is every time you play a match, you get a chance to win part of an A point. Yeah. And with an ordinary pairs event, you can plod around there all day and not get anything. You know, if you're in sort of the middle of the field or even forbid the bottom of the field. So I guess that's what they're going to do. I don't know how that's going to work. I can see why they're doing it as Labour weekend, because it's only starting from the 1st of October, and clearly that's only a few weeks later. It might take people a while before they realise that they can get A points for finishing further down the field in ordinary pairs.
4: Yeah. It does seem a bit weird. I don't mind liking a little bit weird. Anything to get people at the table and playing.
5: That's what they're trying to do. The reasoning behind it. So it'll be interesting to see how that works out. I wonder how it's going to work out at Congress.
4: Okay, right.
5: I know somebody that got over 200 in the weekend, so well done, Mariana. Picked up a few A points at Waitemata and got it to 202 A points.
4: Yeah, how about that?
5: Now we're starting the countdown. 47 more A points to go to make you a life master.
4: I know. That's super exciting. I can't wait. I'm really looking forward to Congress, everything that goes on at Congress. I can tell you something, Barry. Some people aren't looking forward to Congress.
5: Who's that?
4: In the Chair's newsletter, there was a tournament regulation change, and it was all about systems now becoming colour-coded and levelled. And on Saturday, I came face-to-face with some people that were not happy with the new regulation that came in on the 1st of October.
5: They've been colour-coded for years.
4: I guess. The example I have for you is intermediate players that have already registered for Congress, and we all know that you gear up your partnership throughout the whole year and arrive to Congress in your best form. Would that be a fair summary, Barry?
5: People obviously aim for Congress. It is the big event for the years, and clearly if you're going to play a whole week and want to play with a partner that you're familiar with, you don't want to turn up with somebody you've never played before.
4: This pair in particular actually

FA Polish club. Now, intermediate level is level 3 and below, and Polish club is level 4. So 1 month out of Congress, when they've been playing and putting in the real hard yards this year,

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1: I love Auckland.
2: I love Auckland.
1: I do like Auckland.
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3: I love Auckland.
0: Good weather, good people, and I like it.
4: Loving Auckland. Our diverse city. planetaudio.org.nz.
5: And I thank my lucky star.
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taking me. 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But hey, hey, to make it you got to try.

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4: Together, we bring you the Buzz, Hush, and the Goss.
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Yeah, we'll meet again. I don't know where, and I don't know when, but I do know that we'll meet again some sunny day. So honey, keep on smiling through, just like you always do, till the blue skies drive the dark clouds away.

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1: 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Me aku tahi tātou. 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